0: It's Westwood One Sports Night with Mike Wickett.
1: Is saying something nice about the Dallas Cowboys worthy of you getting fired? Thanks for hanging out overnight in for Lionel. I'm Mike Wickett. You can follow me all over social media at Mike Wickett on Instagram, TikTok, Facebook, Threads, wherever else. Just search for it. Appreciate that. We are Ben Strober is our producer. We've got Oliver in the running the board for us right now. Are we on YouTube, Oliver? Is that a thing? Is that where people can watch this ridiculous program? All right, that's cool. It's my first time doing the overnight, so thanks for hanging out. I do appreciate it. Normally, I do Saturday and Sunday nights here on Westwood One Sports. I fill in a couple of times for the guys Black and Abdallah, and tonight in for Lionel. So we're hanging out. We're going to have some fun. Coming up, we were going to talk some Seattle Seahawks football. Locked On Seahawks host Nick Lee is going to be our guest in about 18 minutes from right now. We'll talk champs as camps are getting ready to open. But as mentioned, can you get fired for saying something nice about the Dallas Cowboys? You wouldn't think that ESPN would do that, right? So there's this comment going around that for some reason is making

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1: What's going on? In for Linnell Willingham. My name is Mike Wickett. Follow me at Mike Wickett. Instagram, TikTok, Facebook, Twitter, and Threads. There's two T's. Thanks for letting me be a part of your, Monday night into Tuesday morning. It is my first time. I've been in radio for a very long time. This is my 27th, going on 28th year in radio. And I have done all sorts of shifts. I started out in Ann Arbor at the Big 1050 WTKA. I was on our affiliate up in Milwaukee, 1250 and 105.7, The Fan, for 9.5 years. I was down in Kansas City. I did a little news talk, and I'm broadcasting into you live from Des Moines, Iowa, West Des Moines, Iowa, where I did a rock morning show for 5 years before I was added to the Westwood One lineup. Fortunate to be here. Normally on weekends, Saturday nights and Sunday nights, getting the chance to fill in. So thanks for letting me be a part of your evening, whether you're on your way home from work or just getting started with work. Regardless, the phone line's always open, 310-840-4910. I believe tomorrow is a very big day in the world of sports. I believe our long national nightmare will come to an end tomorrow. We got through the NBA playoffs, the NBA offseason, NBA free agency, the trades. We're going to hear from Giannis coming up a little bit later on. We got through all that, right? We're good. We got through the World Cup. We got the soccer fandom is come and gone in the United States. More on that later as well. We got through all of that, right? We're good to go? Because now I think we're getting ready for LeBron to finally make his decision. I think finally we will get to LeBron James making his decision on his next or his final or whatever it is. I think finally we will get to the end of the saga that is LeBron.

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1: Hanging out here on a Monday night into your Tuesday in for Linnell Willingham. I'm Mike Wickett. Thanks for hanging. Thanks for letting me be part of your night. Normally I'm on Saturday nights and Sunday nights here on Westwood One Sports, but when Linnell gave me the chance to fill in for him, I was like, hell yeah, I want to do it. First time I've done overnights in my 27-year radio career. So we're hanging out, having fun. You want to jump in, always have a line open for you. 310-840-4910, 310-840-4910. We are on YouTube, apparently, as well. I have this camera in front of me. I've not had a show streamed live on the Westwood One YouTube page. So hello, if you're watching. That's how ugly this face is. All right. Talking about SEC Media Days, we'll get to the ACC Media Days and some comments from Bill Belichick. Still weird to say. I'm sorry. Still very weird to say. Also, Dabo Swinney from Clemson. But I thought this was kind of neat. Like, I just spent a little while railing on the SEC as the conference of whiners. And I'm sure that people in the South love that. I still love you. I just think your conference doesn't like the fact that all of a sudden, you're not the big fish in college football anymore. The Big Ten has taken over. They've won the last three national championships. 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
1: Thanks for hanging out here on a Sunday night. No, Sunday night, Monday night. I'm used to doing weekends. Thanks for hanging out here on a Monday night into Tuesday morning. Mike Wickett with you. You can jump in 310-840-4910. Going over the quarterbacks I've got on the hot seat. That's my list. Number 5, Bryce Young. Number 4, Shedeur Sanders. Number 3, J.J. McCarthy. Number 2, Michael Penix. Number 1, C.J. Stroud. Who's on your list? Is my list way off? Could be. 310-840-4910. Dan is in Northern California. Dan, thanks for calling, man. You're on Westwood One Sports.
2: You might be going to guess where I'm going with this. I'd add Purdy to that list. I know you're going to argue with me, but, I mean, he had a bang-up start. He's got a little bit of Montana in him, but he hasn't really had it that good the last couple of years. I know a lot of his weapons have been banged up, but he can only make so many excuses, right? And I listen to the local talk shows out of the Bay Area, too, Sports Talk, and not just me, but a couple people saying maybe you have to move on from Purdy, you know, give him a year or two, see what happens. And I think he's a little bit on the hot seat.
1: I'll tell you this, the difference between Brock Purdy and everybody else on my list, between Brock Purdy and Shedeur and Young and J.J. and Penix and Stroud, maybe the exception here is C.J. Stroud. If the 49ers released Brock Purdy today, teams would be lining up to sign Brock Purdy. Ain't nobody lining up to sign Bryce Young or J.J. McCarthy or Michael Penix or Shedeur Sanders. They might be. C.J. Stroud might be a guy they would line up, but nobody in their right mind would be ready to give up, and I say give up. Brock Purdy is a very good quarterback in this. Now, he's in a very good system, and I wonder often what he would do if he didn't have Kyle Shanahan's system, but Brock Purdy, in no way is Brock Purdy on the hot seat, in my opinion. I will respectfully disagree with you.
3: Okay.
1: All right. Thank you for calling, man. I appreciate you. I appreciate you. Brock Purdy's thrown for over 11,000 yards in 4 years. He had the 1 year where he was that second year. Remember, he took over for Trey Young as a rookie, or Trey Lance as a rookie, excuse me. And then he got the

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3: 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Good morning. Drake Toll with you. Live in Savannah, Georgia, with Stu Kovacs producing and Laura Jimenez running the board. The SEC, I'm telling you, what we don't talk about.

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1: Well, that man said it. I guess we should try to live up to it. Chuck Oliver Show. Talking college football live from 2026 SEC Media Days, Tampa, Florida. Day two. Joined by one of my close personal friends in the industry, a guy I always love catching up on because he gives us the total perspective. We're in Florida right now. We're usually in Georgia. He's over in Texas, and so we start west and kind of work this way. It's my good friend Chris Gordy from Locked On SEC, as well as out in Houston. What's up, brother?
2: Always good to see you, Chuck.
1: Yeah, I appreciate your time today. Let's start, again, I say way out west, but also at the top of the rankings. Bottom line, is this championship or bust for Texas? And what does that even mean if they don't win the title?
2: We are all in. Steve Sarkisian has said it about 1,000 times this offseason. All in. You know, what is all in? Well, all in is this might be the last year of Arch Manning. All in is you revamp your entire running back room and go get two big names in Relique Brown and Hollywood Smothers.
1: Still a kid from Alabama.
2: All in. You go get one of the top wide receivers in Cam Coleman. All in. We fire our DC and bring in Will Muschamp. I mean, every move they have made this offseason is, yeah, we get it. You're all in. Now you better live up to it. You better be at worst 10-2 and make the playoff. And I've even had some people tell me there's a scenario that if this thing backfires, if they lose some games and they have a brutal schedule, I mean, you saw the ranking, strength of schedule, top 10. If this thing goes backwards and they go 8-4, 7-5, there's a world where they start talking buyout for Steve Sarkisian. So it's crazy to think that way. But think a year ago, we're talking about Brian Kelly and LSU national championship hopes with Garrett Nussmeier, and then suddenly a year later he's fired. So it's not crazy to think that way, but if I'm picking a path, I think it's the former. I think they will go 10-2 or better. They will play for an SEC title. I think it's them in Georgia, and you know it's playoff hopes. Now, where does that go in the playoff? How far? Do they get to the semis and fall short? I could see a world where they get to the semis, fall short, and Arch Manning comes out and goes, you know what? I'm coming back for another run. We were that close. NFL can wait. I'll be the number one pick the next year.
1: Run it back.
2: So a lot of different scenarios, but there's no mistaking, Chuck. Texas has put all the time, money, and resources this offseason into being a national championship contender.
1: This guy knows. I encourage you, consume him. Locked On SEC. You can get him all the time. It's Chris Gordy. All right, one more question.

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1: All right, we continue here at SEC Kickoff as we have now been joined by Tim Tebow, of course, of the SEC Network, a man who just got himself a contract extension, in fact, today. Congratulations.
2: Thank you so much. I appreciate it. So glad to still be with the team.
1: Yeah, you know, it's funny. I covered you at UF, and I don't know that I would have guessed that this would have necessarily been something you would have had interest in, but you have really taken to it. It seems like a duck to water, the whole broadcasting thing.
2: Well, I still love being a part of the game. It's been something that's, honestly, I think if you cut me open when I was a young boy out of blood orange and blue, and just the Southeastern Conference was such a part of my life and some of my best early memories with my dads going to games, and just this, the awesome tradition, pageantry, and passion that the SEC and Southeastern Conference and really most of U.S. has for college football, and I love still getting a chance to be a part of it.
1: And, of course, one of the things you were known for, obviously, during your time at UF was not just the on-field stuff, the Heisman, everything else included, but also your involvement with a lot of different charitable activities, which makes you a logical person to be here on behalf of Allstate because of what is going on with the Good Works team.
2: Yeah, I love it. I was so honored as a player to be able to be a member of the Allstate AFCA Good Works team, and now I get to help represent them and tell the amazing stories of all these young men and now women with Gianna Bennett, who's the first woman to ever be nominated, the kicker out of Northwestern College, which I think is really cool. She's doing an amazing job of mentoring individuals with IDD, intellectual disabilities, which is really cool. But all of these nominees are incredible, and I'm just so passionate about it because there's so many of us all the time. We talk about what these players do on the field and the amazing touchdowns, the catches, the tackles, the blocks, the throws, all the above. Very rarely do we highlight the incredible young people and what they're doing off of the field. And in my opinion, it's just more important. And you have so many of these nominees that are doing incredible work all over the country, but some of them all over the world. And I think it's important if we're trying to encourage the next generation to make life bigger than just about themselves. Like, we got to also highlight that. And that's what Allstate does. And the Good Works team, being able to celebrate. And I've been on the last, I don't even know how many years, 10 years of being able to do service projects with them and to see the difference that they have made, you know, with their own hands is pretty incredible. So it's an honor to be a part of that.
1: And obviously a lot of different causes that matter to people.
2: Yes.
1: But I know for you in particular with what you've done with the big night for all the different kids.
2: Night to shine, yeah.
1: Yeah, that has to be, in particular, when you have somebody with a tie to that, just connects a little more.
2: It is. And, you know, Bray Hubbard, one of the nominees, and multiple of the nominees have been a part of that. And going back many years to having some of the teams at Oklahoma, Oklahoma State, Florida, FSU, a lot of the teams show up and support. It's been really special. And, you know, to see them when, you know, so many of the kings and queens, as we honor all of them, they get celebrated and they get to see people that they've looked up to be there. It's just really, really special.
1: Tim Tebow with us here at SEC Media Days. All right, so I'm curious for you, when you look at Florida since you were there, it's got to be puzzling to go from the heights that you guys had it there under Urban Meyer to just not even able to consistently be a bowl team since then. It's just hard

0: Wow, man. Chat's cracking me up. It's going to be a short segment because that was a really long segment. This is only the second segment of the hour.
1: Come on.
0: Eric on the South Side, quote, "That Alvy needs to go back to Jersey with that attitude." Signed, Rock Chalk Broadcaster. Still one of my favorite college basketball moments ever.
2: Tristan Inaruda has it taken away by Pappas as he was trying to dribble out the clock. And Pappas throws down a dunk and then gets up in Inaruda's face. He's going to get teed up, and he should. KU is doing the classy thing and running out the clock. Pappas then comes in, takes the ball away, throws a dunk, and then talks trash. He needs to get back to New Jersey with that type of attitude.
0: He needs to get back to

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0: Now they face their next test with a new team on tap. It's the Birmingham Barons that come to town to take on the Biscuits for the first of six games this week. We're just about 5 minutes away from first pitch here from Dabo's Park in Montgomery, Alabama. I'm Luke Maley, and we're happy that you've chosen to join us here this evening. Biscuits and Barons for the second and final meeting between these two teams here in the regular season. It was the Barons that took the first matchup on the road in Birmingham. They took four out of those six games over Montgomery. We'll talk more about that as the evening progresses. Let's take a quick look at the starting pitchers on both sides. In the top of the first inning, Jackson Baumeister, the Rays' 30th-ranked prospect, will toe the rubber to make his 15th start of the year. Baumeister is 4-3 with a 4.20 earned run average. Just turned 24 years old, and boy, has he been sharp lately. We'll talk more about Jackson as the evening progresses as well. We will see him in just a moment. Connor McCullough is on the other side, a right-handed pitcher, is still looking for his first win, and that doesn't tell the full story. McCullough is 0-5 with a 4.24 ERA in 17 starts. The 26-year-old from Arkansas, product of Kansas State University, and McCullough has been pretty sharp as well lately in his last five games, a sub-4 ERA. So McCullough on the mound in the bottom of the first. It'll be Jackson Baumeister and the Biscuits here in the first inning. Baumeister, the 30th-ranked prospect, ready to go on top of the mound. We've got the national anthem on deck. And on the other side, we'll get you the starting nine for each of these two teams. Plenty of ties between these in-state foes, the Birmingham Barons and the Montgomery Biscuits. Game one of six on the other side of the anthem.
1: Ladies and gentlemen, please rise and remove your hats for tonight's national anthem.

Tuesday Night Baseball in a series opener here between the Barons and the Biscuits, their second and final matchup of the year. Six games starting in just a couple of seconds. Jackson Baumeister ready to go, and let's meet this Barons lineup under the manager Pat Leland that they will face Baumeister today. Jacob Burke, the center fielder, leads things off. Austin Smith will bat second. He'll do the catching. Over at third base is Caleb Bonimer in the three spot. The White Sox number one prospect. Alec Briley, the DH, is the cleanup man. Anthony DePino bats fifth. He'll play first base. In right field and batting sixth is Dylan Campbell. Colby Shelton is at second base and bats seventh. In the eighth spot is the shortstop Brendan Dixon. Samuel Zavala is out in left field and will round out this nine-man order. Burke, Smith, Bonimer, Briley, DePino, Campbell, Shelton, Dixon, and Zavala. Turn it over quickly and meet the Biscuits starting nine that we'll see in the bottom of this first inning. Offensively, at the very top under the manager Kevin Bowles, it's the center fielder Austin O'Byrne. Caden Bodine does the catching and bats second. Braden Taylor's at third base, hitting third yet again. The cleanup spot is the right fielder Theo Gillen, the Rays' number one prospect. The shortstop Yadier Arenado follows in the five spot. Xavier Isaac mans the first base bag in the sixth spot of the car. Bottom third of the order, the second baseman Emilian Petrie bats seventh. In the eighth spot is the left fielder Matt Horvath. And the DH tonight in the ninth spot is Kenny Piper. Run back through it quickly one more time. For the Biscuits, it's O'Byrne, Bodine, Taylor, Gillen, Arenado, Isaac, Petrie, Horvath, and Piper. All ready to go

0: on this Tuesday evening. Jackson Baumeister riding a hot stretch, as this starting rotation for Montgomery has as of late. In the month of July, these starters, a sub-3 ERA. Now, Baumeister has seen this Birmingham order more than anybody else for the Biscuits. Two starts against them this year. It was the Tuesday and the Sunday guy in that trip to Birmingham. Right-hander ready. Here's his pitch out of the windup, and it just glides inside. For ball one, we're underway. 6:36, our first pitch. First pitch temperature, 87 degrees. The sun poking through those blue skies with some scattered clouds down the left field line. Baumeister working in that sunlight and finds a strike. Evens the count at 1-1. Jackson Baumeister mentioned start number 15 for him, and coming out of the All-Star break, he's a mustached man. Rocking the stash. 1-1 pitch to Jacob Burke. Is hit in the air. Shallow left center field. O'Vern charging in. He will... Well, naturally, it's the shortstop, Yadier Arenado. O'Vern felt like Arenado had that ball, and ultimately he did. And that was almost disastrous on the first batter of this ballgame. O'Vern charging in, and he gave up at the last minute, and Arenado must have said something to him, and he ultimately did make the play. So there's one away on the shallow fly ball to left center field. Caught by the shortstop. That'll bring up Boston Smith. A left-handed hitter has been excellent. This is game number 13 for him at the double-A level. Here's the first pitch. It glides across the outer edge, called a strike. While we can, let's meet this defense behind Jackson Baumeister here this evening. Matt Corbath is in left field. Austin O'Vern involved in that first bat. He's the center fielder. Theo Gillen's out in right. Baumeister deals home, and his 0-1 is downstairs and skips away from the catcher, Caden Bodine. Bodine doing the catching. Braden Taylor's over at third base. Yadier Arenado is the shortstop. Up the middle defensively with Emilian Petrie at second base. And Xavier Isaac rounds out this defense over at first. Baumeister out of the windup. Twists home, and his 1-1 pitch is hit in the air, well struck to straightaway center, carrying back towards the warning track. O'Vern reaching out for the wall and up against the wall. He's there to make the grab. Boston Smith, some effortless power. And Baumeister just kept it in the yard, and his center fielder helps him out for out number two. And here is Caleb Bonnemer, the White Sox number one prospect. Biscuits are the hottest team in the Southern League. They have won 5 in a row to climb back to a 9-11 record in this second half. Got off to a rough start. The righty Bonnemer digs in, and the first pitch drifts in there, called a strike, right at the bottom of the zone. Baumeister's arsenal features a fastball, slider, curveball, and a changeup. Uses all of those offerings. Here's his 0-1, and that stays just low. That's his slider. Baumeister just celebrated his 24th birthday. That was on July 10th. The last time he was on the mound was a day following that birthday of his, against Pensacola on the 11th of the month. As a lofted ball back to the screen, Baumeister takes the advantage, 1-2. Jackson in two starts against Birmingham earlier this year. 10 innings across both of them, a 1-0 record. He only allowed one run on three hits between the two starts, while racking up 15 strikeouts. 1-2. And this one dives inside. Bonnemer, a .250 hitter. This marks game number 25 as a member of the Barons. Highly touted prospect, the number 13 prospect, according to MLB, in all of minor league baseball. And this one struck back and over our heads here in the press box and out of play. Two balls and two strikes. Baumeister has been better on the road than he has here in this ballpark. At home this year in six starts, 1-2 with a 5.67 earned run average. That dips to right around 3 while on the road in those 8 starts that he's made away from here. And there's a tapper back to the screen. Stays at 2 balls and 2 strikes. Bonnemer, they have broken the end of his bat. And that is the case. Just caved in the end of it. He's going to grab himself a new stick. That is a steamy evening here at Dabo's Park. Had some rain come through earlier. The tarp was on two separate occasions, but it turned into a pretty comfortable evening. Mid-80s temperature-wise, but due to that rain, very humid. 2-2 offering on the way. This one driven high and deep out to left center field. O'Byrne is back, leaps, and it is gone. The White Sox top prospect, Caleb Bonnemer, has his fifth as a Baron. And that snaps a streak of three straight games for the Biscuits without allowing a home run. Well, that's how the Barons got things done against them in the first meeting between these two teams. They're at Regions Field in Birmingham. The Barons in six games belted 12 home runs. Biscuits had not allowed a home run on this side of the All-Star break. Now Bonnemer's fifth of the year. Makes it a 1-0 game. Baumeister deals home. This one lofted back and out of play. Off the left-handed bat of Alec Brierley. Brierley's a switch hitter. He's DHing and trying to climb his way out of a bit of a slump out of the All-Star break. Against Rocket City in three games over the weekend. He went 0-for-11. And he lofts this one back and falls behind 0-2. Strikeouts were a bit of an issue for him. In that span, he struck out 6 of the 11 times that he recorded an at-bat. It did work one walk. Brierley, arguably the most consistent hitter this year for Birmingham. 78 games, a .244 average. He's got 16 homers that lands him in the top 10 in the Southern League. 0-2. Swing and a miss. Baumeister has his first. Got him reaching at a changeup. Well, one run does score on the solo homer from Caleb Bonnemer, and we turn the card over. Biscuits trailing 1-0. Come to the plate for the first time next on Jock 740.
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0: The ballpark on this Tuesday evening. 1-0 advantage for the visiting Barons after the solo homer from Caleb Bonnemer. Going to be Austin O'Byrne, the former USC Trojan, to get things started against Connor McCullough. McCullough works with an arsenal that features a fastball, sinker, slider, sweeper, and a changeup. He's 26 years old, originally from Arkansas. Went undrafted in 2022, but signed shortly thereafter with the Chicago White Sox out of Kansas State University. O'Byrne struts to the plate. He's ready to go. It is O'Byrne, Bodine, and Taylor, a whole slew of left-handed batters that will face McCullough. But McCullough's actually been a little bit better against lefties this year than he has righties. So top of this card has their hands full. O'Byrne saw him once Back on the road, went 0 for 1, but drove in a run. Squared to bunt, pulls back and watches outside. Our home plate umpire and the crew chief here this week is Garrett Nelson. He's helped out up the first baseline by Brandon Spivak, and Justin Hilton is down the third baseline. Pitch just missed beneath the zone, and it's 2 balls and 0 strikes. Right-hander rocks to the plate. Here's the pitch. It is in there, called a strike. A little bit of a slow call for strikes from Garrett Nelson, but consistent all the way through. That was a strike with a changeup on the inner edge. Down around the knees. He takes his time. 2-1 pitch is down. It's a fastball. Now, McCullough, much like Baumeister, better on the road than he has been at home this year. He's made 3 more. This is 11th start away from his home ballpark. And he's going to walk the leadoff man, Austin O'Vern, with a fastball wide of the zone. Austin has reached in all 13 games since he made his return against the Barons back on June 30th. And O'Vern led that game off with a solo homer. Now he's aboard the base paths, and Austin with 37 steals is tied for the second most in the Southern League. Here's Caden Bodine, the switch hitter. Stands in from the left side. Runner goes, and there's no throw to be made. O'Vern has his 38th right on cue. And now in sole possession of second place in the league, 2 back of Dylan O'Ray of the Biloxi Shuckers, who just swiped his 40th a couple of nights back and set the all-time mark in terms of career stolen bases for the Biloxi Shuckers. Pitch to Bodine is just slightly above the zone, and it's 2-0. McCullough now 22 walks in 63 2/3, so walks really haven't been an issue for him. High volume strikeouts, 70, and just shy of those 64 innings. Pitch misses outside. It's quickly 3 balls and 0 strikes, and now middle of this order has to be thinking, take till you get a strike. Braden Taylor's on deck. Right-hander set with his black glove of the belt. Kicks home. And that is called a strike. Bodine didn't think so. He's got a fair argument there. And our data about a ball off the plate. 3-1. Right-hander out of the stretch. Shakes off the catcher. And Boston Smith. McCullough readies. And deals home. This one struck in the air, left side, and will leak out of play. 3 balls and 2 strikes now on Caden Bodine. Now, this is not McCullough's first start against the Biscuits this year. He did start back on July 2nd in a game that the Barons beat the Biscuits 11-4. There's a flare foul back and out of play. Change up wide of the zone, but too close for comfort for Caden Bodine. McCullough on a pretty tight leash pitch count-wise over the course of this season. He's only made it through the 5th inning on 2 occasions. Keep that pitch count right around 70. Not much more. 3-2 pitch is wide of the zone. That is ball 4. Back walks to open up the bottom of the first. It's 1st and 2nd. And here comes Braden Taylor. McCullough's start on the 2nd of July. He went 3 innings and gave up 3 runs on 6 hits. He only walked 1 in that outing, and he struck out 5. Braden Taylor did have a hit against him in that meeting. They split it. Taylor 1-for-2 with a single, and he also struck out against McCullough. Vite blasted his 14th of the year in that series against Knoxville over the weekend. Been a pretty impressive stretch for Montgomery. Mentioned in the top half of this first inning, they have won 5 in a row, and they haven't allowed more than 2 runs in a single contest in that stretch. Outscoring opponents 32-7 in those 5 wins. This one is called a strike on the outer edge. Similar location to the one called on Caden Bodine that he did not think it was a strike. We're establishing the zone. It's been consistent here in the early goings. McCullough out of the stretch, deals home. O'Vern runs. Here's the throw to third, and he has his 39th. Bodine stayed put there at first base as the throw went down to third. But O'Vern reached with a walk and now has moved up on two stolen bases. That was a strong throw by the catcher, Boston Smith, but to no avail. And now O'Vern just needs one more tonight in order to tie Dylan O'Rafe to the top spot in the Southern League in terms of stolen bases. His next will be his 40th. Taylor swings and fouls one back. Boston Smith gloves it. Caden Bodine parked there at first base. So there's runners at the corners with nobody out. And Taylor just trying to put something in play and tie this game at one a pop. Left-handed hitter. Here's the pitch. Bodine runs, and this one sprayed foul back to the screen. Taylor in 77 games has a .273 average, which leads the Biscuits among qualified hitters. You look up and down the order, though, there's some pretty impressive marks. O'Vern over at third has a .304 average. That's in 51 games. Caden Bodine in 13 games of the Biscuits, over .300 as well. Taylor the highest among qualified hitters for Montgomery. Here's another 1-2. And he flares it into shallow right center field, sinking quickly. Bodine got a great read. O'Vern's going to score. Bodine will throw the brakes on at second base. It's an RBI single that ties this game at one for Braden Taylor. Taylor has his 46th of the year. He got a changeup away from him and just stuck the bat out there and sent it into shallow right center. The first three have reached to open up this bottom of the first inning. And the Biscuits not done yet. Here comes Theo Gillen, who has been swinging a hot stick. Gillen went 6 for 11 over the weekend. 5.45 mark against the Smokies, including his first two double-A homers. It's a called strike on him with a breaking ball over the outer edge. Down around the bottom of the zone. Gillen was hovering around 200 in the batting average department, but with a big weekend, now up to 246 for the 20-year-old. And he watches this breaking ball downstairs. Connor McCullough looking for his first win of the year. As we mentioned earlier, it doesn't tell the full story. 0-5. Pitch home is taken. A called strike right on that outer edge with a 92-mile-an-hour fastball. A five-game losing streak for the right-handed starter is the second longest active stretch in the Southern League, but that's not exactly his fault. This rides wide of the zone. It's another changeup. The count is even at 2 balls and 2 strikes. Mentioned that McCullough's only made it through the fifth inning twice. That's pretty important when it comes to wins and losses. He also hasn't been backed with a ton of run support this year. 2-2. Is flared to the screen. It remains 2 balls and 2 strikes. And only 3 of his 17 starts has this Barons offense reached the 5-run mark while he was in the ballgame. He lost his last outing in a no decision. Left the game after 4 scoreless innings with 7 strikeouts. Pitch misses downstairs. The 7 strikeouts matched his season high. He's made it to 7 on 2 occasions. Count is full on Theo Gillen. First 3 have reached. Still nobody out. Here's the pitch. Gillen bounces it back up the middle. It's off his glove. Here's a glove flip to second. A gorgeous flip from the second baseman Shelton to sit down Braden Taylor. And record the first out for McCullough. Well, it glanced off of his glove and maybe just killed the momentum enough for Shelton to get there. He backhanded it behind second base and then shuffle passed it out with his glove. Good glove work from the second baseman. And there's the first out. It comes on a fielder's choice. It goes in the scorecard as a 1-4-6 fielder's choice. McGillen over at first as Bodine goes to third. Gillen thought about going, shut it down after a step, and the first pitch to Yadier Arenamo misses wide of the zone. Well, we can. Let's meet the defense out in the outfield behind McCullough. Samuel Zavala is in left. Jacob Burke in straightaway center. Dylan Campbell roams in right. Arenamo awaits. Here's a pickoff attempt over to check on Gillen. Anthony DiPino is the first baseman. He slapped that tag down. Colby Shelton just made that backhanded stop for the first out. He flipped it to the shortstop, Brendan Dixon. Caleb Bonimer is at third base. Boston Smith does the catching. 1-0 pitch to Arenamo, and he chops it high over to third. Bodine racing for the plate. The throw goes to second for the out. Relay over to first is not in time, and the Biscuits have the lead. Another fielder's choice. This one goes 5-4, third to second, and Arenamo drives in a run. That's his 41st of the year. The two walks to open up the outing come back to bite Connor McCullough. Gillen erased from the base paths. Arenamo is now stationed there at first as the powerful Xavier Isaac stands in for the first time this week. First pitch to him. Isaac bounces it right side, leaking into right field, a base hit. Arenamo chugging around second. He will throw the brakes on and dart back to the bag. The shortstop, Brendan Dixon, gloved it and tried to race him back to the bag. Applied a tag right as he stepped on the pillow. Xavier Isaac starts his week with a base hit. Biscuits with a lot of foot traffic here in the first inning. And that'll prompt a conversation on top of the mound with a pitching coach, John Kovalin. Mention how hot this Biscuits offense has been. In the last five games, they're averaging just shy of 6.5 runs. And they've been only giving up just shy of a run and a half. So it all averages out. They're outscoring their opponents on a per-game average of 5 runs per game in this five-game winning streak. And Emilian Petrie, the left-handed hitting second baseman, has been a big part of that. Here's the first pitch to him. It's inside and nearly hit him. Fastball at 92, and if you're with us on the TV side, you see Petrie with a bit of a grin. Takes a big, deep breath. Now he's back in the batter's box ahead 1-0. Here's the pitch. Dips downstairs. Make it 2 balls and no strikes. McCullough is getting set to throw his 30th pitch of the opening inning, and there is some action down that right field line at the moment. McCullough, for the most part, held around 70 pitches in his outings. It's rare that a guy will go more than 35 in a single frame. It's a high fly ball, foul down the left field line. That'll make it a 2-1 count. Now the Barons got the best of the Biscuits in their first meeting. They took 4 out of the 6 games. They did it with the long ball. That home run in the top of this first inning by Caleb Bonimer was the 13th in 7 games for Birmingham against Montgomery, as Petrie takes just inside on the left-handed batter. He's got the advantage, 3-1. Yadier Arenamo's at second base. He drove home the second run of the inning. Xavier Isaac, after a base hit through the right side, stands behind him at first. First and second, 2 gone. Here's the 3-1. Petrie fouls it off his front foot. So another full count. Petrie was just out in front, and luckily for him, and hit the dirt in that batter's box before it hit his foot on the way back up. 3-2 count. Runners will move, and there's a swing and a miss. Petrie gone on strikes. That's McCullough's first, but the Biscuits, despite only picking up one RBI knock, they did 2 runs with 2 hits. They left 2 aboard the base paths, and we go to the second. Biscuits 2, Barons 1 on Jack 740.
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